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recesses of history. People, events, and places are soon forgotten as those that remember them pass on and join the masses of storyless orphans. It is the archivists of the world that protect these stories and historians that tell them. Join me, Mark Pacey from the Wired Up Archive, each Monday at 9 as we look to the shelves of antiquity and turn the pages of times past. Let us remember and celebrate our forebearers and not allow their memories to fade into the sunset of oblivion.

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enveloping cosmic dark.

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Hello, good afternoon, everyone. Now, I'm not sure if my co-host, John De La Rosa, is listening to me now. We have a technical issue at the moment where I couldn't log on to the Zoom link. So, John, if you are wondering why you're not on, that's because I couldn't get into the Gmail of RFM because I don't know the password, and so I couldn't get the Zoom link. So you better just relax and listen to me, and I really missed the opportunity to be with you today because my co-host, John De La Rosa, is currently in Australia, and normally we do the linkage through Zoom. But I can't access that for now, so you have to bear with me. So, for today, our topic is the resurrection. Why the empty tomb means death has already lost. Now, this is Kinney Vermeulen, and my co-host, who is not here with me, is John De La Rosa, but huge apologies from all of us. The resurrection, why the empty tomb means death has already lost. This is episode 4 of our 7-episode series of our topic, which is the mystery and victory of death. Now, before I start, I'd like to offer you this song, "The Grave Could Not Hold Him" by Whispering Hope. Here you go.

The grave could not hold him. Every founder of every major world religion has a grave you can visit. That's Confucius, Buddha, Muhammad, and Moses. Every one of them. A marked, known, respected, occupied grave. There is exactly one exception in recorded history. One grave, carefully sealed, guarded by trained soldiers, that was found empty 3 days later and stayed empty. Not stolen and reburied somewhere else. Not a myth that grew over centuries. It's empty in a city full of people who had every motive to produce the body if one existed.

Today, we look at the single most important Sunday morning in human history. So welcome back. I'm Kinney. Unfortunately, because of our technical issues, we can't have John with us. Our topic for today is episode 4 of the series, The Mystery and Victory of Death. Death is paid, enemy disarmed on Friday. Today, the part that makes it all more than a nice story. The grave that couldn't hold him. So let's explore what actually happened on Sunday morning. Paul gives us the earliest, most compact summary of what the first Christians actually claimed happened. In 1 Corinthians 15, verses 3 to 4, it says, Christ died for our sins. Just as the scripture said, he was buried and he was raised from the dead on the third day, just as the scripture said. Now let's look at the context of this. Most scholars, including many skeptical of the resurrection's historicity, date this creedal formula to within a few years of the crucifixion itself, far too early to be a legend that grew gradually over generations. This was the church confession almost immediately. And Paul doesn't stop at the claim. He immediately lists witnesses because he's aware this claim needs to be checkable. In 1 Corinthians 15, verses 5 to 6, it said, he was seen by Peter and then by the 12. After that, he was seen by more than 500 of his followers at one time, most of whom are still living, though some have died. Let's look at the phrase, most of whom are still living. It is a remarkable, almost reckless statement to include in a letter meant to circulate publicly. It's an open invitation to go check with the eyewitnesses, made only possible because Paul knew they were in fact still available and would confirm it. This is what historians call a falsifiable claim. Paul isn't asking people to have faith in a private vision. He's naming names and numbers in a public letter decades before it could be safely mythologized. So there's a detail the Gospels include that early Christians would never have invented if they were fabricating a story. Women as the first witnesses. People think that Jesus' resurrection is a myth. No, it is very true and it is documented. In Luke 24, verses 1 to 3, it said, but very early on Sunday morning, the women went to the tomb. Taking the spices they had prepared, they found that the stone had been rolled away from the entrance. So they went in, but they didn't find the body of the Lord Jesus. In first century Jewish and Roman culture, women's testimony was widely considered legally unreliable and was not typically admissible as primary courtroom evidence. If the gospel writers were inventing a resurrection story to be believed, making women the first witnesses is the opposite of what a fabricator would choose. Its inclusion is a strong internal marker of historical authenticity. So historians call this

the criterion of embarrassment. Details that would have been awkwardly for the early church to include and are therefore more likely to be true, precisely because nobody would invent an embarrassing detail on purpose. Let's look at the theology of this. It's resurrection, not resuscitation. It's important to be precise. The resurrection is not a claim that Jesus was merely revived, brought back to the same kind of mortal life. He had before only to die again, eventually like Lazarus. Paul describes it as a transformation into a fundamentally new kind of embodied existence. Imperishable, glorious, powerful, spiritual in the sense of being fully governed by the Spirit rather than merely animated by natural life. That is in 1 Corinthians 15, verses 42 to 44. So Jesus eats, is touched, bears physical scars, like the one that when he was nailed on the cross, there were scars on his hands. This is genuinely bodily, but it is a body no longer subject to death, decay, or the limitations of the old order. This distinction matters for episode 7, where we will be discover this is the same kind of body believers are promised. So we are promised that when we die and we go to heaven, our bodies will be transformed. Well, bodies will be transformed into eternal bodies. Death had no more sting. Death had no more power in it. Now, some questions for you, our listeners. Had you considered before that women being the first witnesses is actually evidence for, not against, the resurrection's authenticity? Does knowing Paul named a specific, checkable eyewitnesses change how you weigh this claim historically? And what's the difference for you personally between Jesus being revived versus resurrected into a new kind of body? Now let's look at the first fruits, not the exception. What elevates this from an amazing thing that happened to Jesus to the thing that changes what happens to me? Paul uses an agricultural word, harvest. In 1 Corinthians 15:20, New Living Translation, it says, "But in fact, Christ has been raised from the dead. He is the first of a great harvest of all who have died." The word first fruits, which in Greek word is aparche, referred to the first portion of a harvest, offered as a guarantee and preview of the full harvest still coming. Paul's claim is precise. Jesus' resurrection isn't a unique one-off miracle disconnected from anyone else's fate. It's the first sample of a harvest that includes every person who belongs to Jesus. So that word does enormous theological work. It means Easter Sunday wasn't just something that happened to Jesus. It was a preview trailer for something that's going to happen to every believer.

Isn't that amazing? That we are promised that when we physically die, we would also be resurrected, just like what happened to Jesus. And Jesus was the first harvest of all the many harvests that will come after him. So that word does enormous. So, and Paul draws the direct line back to Adam from episode 2, completing the whole arc of this series so far. Let's look at 1 Corinthians 15, verses 21 to 22, New Living Translation. Let's look at what it said. For just as death came into the world through a man, in the same way, the resurrection of the dead has come through a man. Just as everyone dies because we all belong to Adam, everyone who belongs to Christ will be given a new life. Let's look at the context of this. Paul structures the whole argument as a symmetrical exchange. One man's action brought universal death. And one man's action brings resurrection life to all who belong to him. So with Adam's sin, we all have to die. We all die physically. Nobody can escape death, physical death and spiritual death. Spiritual death, meaning we are away from God. But the Lord Jesus is the solution to this. God sent him so that we could have eternal, not only eternal life, but a living spiritual life. In John 3:16, the Bible said, "For God so loved the world, that he gave his only begotten Son, that whosoever believes in him shall not perish, but have everlasting life." He came to give us abundant life, and he promised that for whoever receive him, to them become the sons of God, and to them be given eternal life. So, one man's action brought universal death, but one man's action also brought resurrection life to all who belong to him. This is the theological payoff of everything episode 2 through episode 4 have built. Adam's wage, which is sin, Christ's payment, his payment that he did on the cross, his blood being shed, and now Christ's resurrection. Christ's sacrifice on the cross, Christ's death, and now Christ's resurrection as the guarantee that the payment actually worked. This is why the empty tomb isn't a nice historical footnote. It's the receipt. It's proof that the transaction on the cross actually cleared. If the tomb had stayed occupied, if the tomb had the bones of Jesus, the cross would just be a tragedy. It would just be a story of a good man unjustly killed. However, the tomb is empty. There are no bones that they have seen. It's empty. That means Jesus has resurrected. The resurrection is what turns Friday's payment into Sunday's proof that the payment was accepted. Let's look at

the philosophy and cultural evidence of the resurrection. In N.T. Wright's The Resurrection of the Son of God, Wright's exhaustive historical analysis argues that no category available in the first century Jewish or pagan worldview adequately explains the sudden, specific bodily resurrection language of the early church, apart from something actually having happened. Belief in a purely spiritual resurrection existed nowhere in that world as a live option that would produce this vocabulary. Another one is the legal historical analysis of Frank Morrison, who moved the stone. This is called the empty tomb. Morrison, who is a skeptical journalist, setting out to write a book debunking the resurrection, instead concluded after examining the evidence that the empty tomb and the disciples' transformed behavior were best explained by the event actually occurring. Jesus is alive. Jesus resurrected. There's another one, which is a historical method, the criterion of embarrassment. A standard tool in historical critical scholarship, used by both believing and skeptical historians, holding that details unflattering or awkward to a text's own agenda are more likely historically authentic, precisely because there is no motive to invent them. The women as first witnesses detail is a textbook example. And last but not least, the aparche, which is the first fruits concept. Ancient agricultural practice. In the Jewish feast of first fruits, the first sheaf of the harvest was formally waved before the Lord as a guarantee of the full harvest to come. A ritual practice Paul deliberately draws on, given that, remarkably, the traditional dating of Jesus' resurrection lines up with his very feast on the Jewish calendar. He is the first of a great harvest to all who have died. And indeed, Jesus is the first to have resurrected to all who have died. I've got a song for you, which is called Because He Lives by Matt Maher. Here we go. Because He Lives. You probably have heard this song already. Because He Lives, I can face tomorrow. Because he lives by Matt Maher. Matt Maher. I'll just look for it. Here we go. Because He Lives by Matt Maher.

Let's pray. Lord, thank you that the tomb didn't stay sealed. Thank you because the tomb is empty. Thank you that Easter Sunday wasn't just something that happened to Jesus, but the first sample of what's coming for everyone who belongs to him. Thank you, Lord, because you have given your life for us. And thank you because what you give us is everlasting. And you are with us in every day. Thank you, Lord, because your story is real. It happened. It is not just a myth. Help us, Lord, to hold on to that receipt when grief makes us forget the payment cleared. Help us to understand fully and to grasp fully the salvation that you have given each one of us. May you bless the listeners, Lord, as they go through the journey of their lives. May you remind them how much you love them, that whatever storm they are going through now, that the storm will pass away eventually, that you are there all the time.

You are there watching us, listening to us, and most of all, you have risen from the dead. And the proof of that is the tomb is empty. The tomb was not sealed. The tomb opened up. Thank you, Lord, because you are the first among the harvest, the first fruits, and there are more people to come, more that will be resurrected because of you. In Christ's name we pray. Amen. So the receipt, not just the record. Let's look at our learning moments. The empty tomb is historically well attested. Named witnesses, embarrassing details, dated creedal claims within years of the event. It is not an isolated miracle. Its first fruits, which is the guarantee of a full harvest that includes everyone who belongs to Christ. Which raises the very next question, the one people ask most urgently in grief. Okay, so what actually happens the moment a believer dies? Right now, before that final harvest. So next week, we have another episode, which is called Absent from the Body, but Present with the Lord. Absent from the body, present with the Lord. We go straight to the question everyone standing at the graveside is actually asking. Yeah. Regularly I go and visit my mom at her graveyard, which is just close by to the Masterton Pike. My mom's remains are under the ground, but I know that her spirit and her soul is in heaven with the Lord because she received Jesus as her personal Lord and Savior, and she lived her life with Jesus in her heart. How about you, dear listeners? Did you already have that experience of receiving Jesus as your personal Lord and Savior? Did you have that experience of realizing that you are a sinner saved by grace, not by your own works, but by your faith in the Son of God? His name is Jesus. In Ephesians it said, "For by grace are you saved through faith, not of yourselves. It is the gift of God, lest any man should boast." So it's a gift. It's not something that you work for. It's not something that you could claim because you are good, because you are kind, because you are generous, that you're surely going to heaven. No. It is the gift of God. It is the work that Jesus died on the cross. It is the blood of Jesus that our sins are cleansed. And it's only by confessing our sins and accepting Him as our personal Lord and Savior that we could be saved. That's something that is difficult to fathom, to understand by many of us. Culturally, we have our own religions, we have our own exposure
to God.

And many times, many ways people think the way to God is by doing it themselves, by doing good works, by trying to obey the Ten Commandments, by doing all the laws that's given to them by man. But the foundation of salvation is in Christ. We can only be saved through Him. And that's the purpose of God coming to earth for us to be saved. And I can quote again John 3:16. For God so loved the world that He gave His only begotten Son, that whosoever believes in Him should not perish, but have everlasting life. But that belief and that repentance should be genuine, should be wholehearted. And the proof of that would be the transformation of our hearts, the transformation of our mind, the transformation of our thoughts. So, the challenge for us this week, if you have never actually examined the historical case for the resurrection for yourself, try to do it this week. Look it up for yourself, not secondhand. Look at it directly. Edgy igniter, deliver it plainly with no apology. A lot of people treat the resurrection like a faith claim you either accept on a leap or reject outright, as if evidence has nothing to say here. It does. Named witnesses, early dated creeds, an embarrassing detail no fabricator would invent. A frontal historical journalist who set out to debunk it and in the end couldn't do it. You don't have to check your intellect at the door to believe this happened. In fact, you actually look at the case. Honestly, checking your intellect at the door is what it takes to dismiss it. So, my dear listeners, think about the resurrection of Christ. Think about the reality of it, the truth that it brings, the power that it brings. Because Christ resurrected, then that means He is alive, sitting on the right throne of God. I have a song for you, and this is called Living Hope by Phil Wickham. Living Hope by Phil Wickham. Come on, wait for me. There we go. Living Hope by Phil Wickham. Here we go.

Indeed, Jesus Christ, our living hope. And because of him, and because of what he did for us on the cross, and because of his resurrection, death has lost its grip on us. Death has lost. Amen. We are victorious.

because we not only live an abundant life here on earth because of Christ, we also live an eternal life with the Lord's presence in heaven. This is A Meaningful Life on ROFM 92.7. Thank you for standing at the empty tomb with me today. Apologies that John could not be here with us today, but hopefully next week we would have no issues technically anymore, and he would be joining us. So next week would be episode 5, the same time, 5 to 6 every Friday. Until then, the tomb is empty, the receipt is real, the harvest is coming. Again, the tomb is empty, the receipt is real, the harvest is coming. This is Kinney Vermeulen signing off. Thank you for being with me today. Bye.

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The time now, 7 o'clock on a Friday night. It's time for another Arrow Blues here on the Friday Night Blues Show on a bit of a broody night in Marston at the moment. A lot of quite heavy looking and very dark grey clouds hanging around Marston. So that may mean that we're due for some rain in the very short period of time we have between now and 9 o'clock. Hopefully the rain won't be too much and we will get by and continue the weather that we've had over the last few days. Bit of a mixture in the show tonight, but we will start off with Albert Collins and Too Tired.

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1: Sapphire, the uppity blues woman there with a version of Ida Cox's song that came out in the 20s or 30s, and that one was put out by the uppity blues woman back in 1990. A song called A Wild Woman Don't Get the Blues.
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Track there by Mississippi Fred McDowell, along with Joanne Kelly and Glory Hallelujah. Right, next up we've got a song from someone I've never heard of before, Greg Fingers Taylor, and he's along with the Handsome Thunderberg and the Rockets, a song called Dixie Diner.

A song there called Neighbour Neighbour from a guy who was known as the King Biscuit Boy. And on that track, he was backed by the Ronnie Hawkins Band. King Biscuit Boy's real name was Robert Newell, and he was a Canadian singer and also a harmonica player who spent a lot of time down in Arkansas and appearing on that radio station across the river from Memphis in Helena. And I think it was WFFA, the great radio station that Sonny Boy Williamson had a show on for many years, and later on so did King Biscuit Boy. And the moniker he got, the nickname comes from a flower company that sponsored those blues shows. Right, next up we have got, I am not too sure, I think it's Lightning Slim and Hoodoo Blues.

Albert King there with his version of Howling Wolf's Killing Floor. 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Time has moved around to 23 and a half minutes after 7 o'clock, and I think we'll just run that LP on to next track. This is an LP that Albert King put out called Years Are Gone By, and the next track is a song called Lonely Man.

Louis Jordan there, a song called School Days, and I thought I'd play that because the school holidays have finished and school's open up again on Monday.

Rory Block there with her version of Robert Johnson's classic Crossroad Blues. Here's a track from an album put out in 1967 by Eddie Boyd, and his blues band included several British blues guys, because it was actually recorded in the UK, and Peter Green was the main one, but there were a number of other British blues people involved in the production by one of the Vernon brothers. Here is Eddie Boyd and Dust My Broom.

and I'm not the station. The train come by. 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How long, baby, how long? 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

0: 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How long?
1: John Lee Hooker there, song called How Long? And next up we've got Jimmy Reed and Honest I Do.

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And next up, we've got Billy Boy Arnold and Fool for You.

BB King there with You Upset Me Baby, and they brought the time to coming up 8 minutes to 8 o'clock, and we'll squeeze in one more from a guy who was really influenced by BB King, and that's the American guitarist and singer Chris Kane. And this is a track from an album he put out in 2024, the album called Good Intentions Gone Bad. And this one, with a bit of luck, is called Still Drinking Straight Tequila.

Chris Kane there with a song called Still Drinking Straight Tequila, bringing to a close another edition of the Friday Night Blues Show, which was the first broadcast all over the wonderful Wire Rapper on Arrow FM 92.7. I'll just put on some Kiwi music. That'll take us to 8 o'clock, and then I'll be back with another edition of the 60s Nostalgia Show.

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So all the best to the Wairarapa team, and hopefully you can topple the South Canterbury. That will be a bit of an ask, because South Canterbury always seem to get the better of us in a pretty formidable opponents playing on their home ground. 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We will catch you next Friday night at 7 o'clock with the Blues Show, and at 8 o'clock with the 60s and Nostalgia Show. 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

0: Ever wondered what life was like in early settler times in New Zealand? 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
2: Recently, I've been keeping count of all of my necessities. 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

is the archivists of the world that protect these stories and historians that tell them. 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

0: This is Roger Erickson. 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

0: Hi, Dave here, and if you're looking for a weekly dose of the blues, why not listen to an hour of the best here on the Friday Night Blues Show? I'll play just about anything from the old to the new, fast or slow, and I'll even throw in loud to soft. 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

0: The night sky. Our magnificent night sky is a window into the greater universe. An almost infinite number of stars, galaxies, glowing nebulae and new worlds. And perhaps alien civilizations. It is also a window into the past. Written in the stars are the legends that form the foundations of civilization. Come with me, your host, Richard Hall, on a journey in space and time.
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1: 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I'm Gareth Rapson, and with co-host Steve Lawrence, we discuss what's taking off. It's not Star Trek, but rather Book Trek. 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